temper, can never cause my temper. Walking through the suburbs, they're not exactly lovers, you're a couple, especially when your body's double duplicate, and then you wait for the next Kuwait, karma coma, Jamaica.

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0: Jamaica in Roma. 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
0: Jamaica in Roma.

0: nerves, cause I saw the instrumental, keep the girl in the distance. 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
1: Skip, hit that to get the anti-mana blue. Lions are the reason why the temple had to shine.

0: tale of gain and loss. Trials and persons will be explained. Don't be intimidated, but it's okay to be confused. All will make sense in the end. They took her wings and told her flying was impossible. They told her women cannot call themselves kings. They told her fame is not made for everyone. Trials and persons will be explained. Women can be kings.
1: Yo, what the fuck it means she's not king? All these backward bitches need to realize it's

this is my story. Wait, nah, this is our story. This is our fate. This is our kingdom. This is our place. This is our freedom. Cut off them chains. This is our struggle. This is our pain. This is our love. This is our trust. This is our daughters. This is our sons. Give me back my wings. Wings, see, I just wanna fly again. Wanna try, you fail, try to try again. Head up in the stars, I promise I'm higher than the right person for the job you hired to fire them. Are we working for the same thing? Towards the same goal? Are we losing the passion of which we came for?

you ever forget who told you this. No, don't you ever see, this is for your kids. Yeah, don't you ever

She thinks the world revolves around her and what she thinks. She blinks and sees nothing but flowers and leaves. Everything's rosy in her eyes. Close-minded and blinded by the lights. Makeup is her disguise. An insight of her life is nothing short of a lie. Money and time is non-existent, but to her it's all that matters.

she's no looking back now. Having to deal with the fate will impact how will she react now. Calls upon things she left in the past due to her rotten attitude, longing for love again. Only rain has seen in her view, this must be a lesson learned or two. She looks above and around to ask.

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When I tell you that I'm sorry, I promise I mean it. God, I know that we ain't spoken a little bit. I know I'm not an angel, but I'm not a demon. I know I'm not an angel, but I'm not a demon. But you can keep your money, it's just love that I'm

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Oh my, what have I become, man? I'm so high. Quit killing my buzz, love drunk in a maze. Like, what have you done? Where the hell are you taking me? What are we running from? Demons in the back of my closet. Don't talk to them. You wouldn't wanna be me, can't walk to them. And it was in a nice walk, traumatized, leave me in a bad headspace. Look into heaven's door, I've been saved. I have a

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1: 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We just gotta know when to let it go. Let it breathe doesn't mean that we'll love you to the death. You and I both know that's run its course. You and I both know that's by force. We are new to this, but there is truth.

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Their very existence a mystery to the rest of the world, obscured as it was by great clowns. Here they played out their peaceful lives, innocent of the litany of excess and violence that was growing in the world below. To live in harmony with the spirit of the mountain called Monkey was enough. Then one day, strange folk arrived in the town. They came in camouflage, hidden behind dark glasses, but no one noticed them. They only saw shadows. You see, without the truth of the eyes, the happy folk were blind.

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Meanwhile, down in the town, the happy folks slept restlessly, their dreams invaded by shadowy figures digging away at their souls. Every day, people would wake and stare at the mountain. Why was it bringing darkness into their lives? And as the strange folk climbed deeper and deeper into the mountain, holes began to appear, bringing with them a cold and bitter wind that chilled the very soul of the monkey. For the first time, the happy folk felt fearful, for they knew that soon the monkey would stir from its deep sleep. And there came a sound, distant first. It grew into gastrophony, so immense that it could be heard far away in space. There were no screams. There was no time. The mountain called Monkey had spoken. There was only fire. And then, nothing.

0: Dieses Projekt stammt von israelischen Multimedia-Künstler Dor Lecher-Levi und trägt den Titel Esperoi, also auf Deutsch Hoffnungen. 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
1: We're now in the Jewish Museum in Berlin, and it's a big exhibition. You are part of this exhibition, and maybe could you shortly introduce yourself, like in few sentences.
2: I'm Dor Lecher-Levi. I'm a multimedia artist based in Tel Aviv, and I'm here with Leila Mazal Yenishin.
3: Hi. I'm a composer and voice artist and choir leader, and yeah, I composed the music for Dor's work.
1: Yes, so I saw your piece of art. It's kind of a round stage with a lot of seat places, and you can hear some music. And it's also about Esperanto, as I understand. It's a language which was kind of invented in the end of 19th century, mm-hmm. Yes. And could you also tell a little bit about this historical part of this piece?
2: Yes, so Esperanto is a synthesized language. It's based on a dream by Ludwig Elzamenhof, which was living in Poland back then and thought he could fix maybe some of the problems that he had experienced by creating a shared language. Shared language means across nations. He planned a second language that would be easy to learn for each person that he imagined that would be included in this world. Of course, it's a bit Europocentric. So he based it on Latin languages, and he built a language that would be very easy to understand and to learn in terms of grammar, in terms of vocabulary. Zamenhof was also a doctor, but also a poet, and he wrote a few songs in Esperanto, and he published them in newspapers of Esperanto and congresses of Esperanto. It became a kind of a cultural idea, which is also connected to a bit to identity, to politics, and to pacifism. We chose to address a song called La Espero, The Hope in Esperanto, which is also the national anthem of the Esperanto movement. I say national, but let's say it's an anthem. But the musical style of this song, the way it is composed, was very similar to other national anthems. So for us, this was a kind of a path to go in between and explore another ways of singing and of listening to this song. The lyrics are a bit childish to Laila, very, very hopeful. He talks about his dream and the unity of people across nations. And this we transmit to through voice work, which is a bit more multi things happening at one time, and a little bit less based on hierarchy and order.
1: But we'll come back to this question, but I also want to ask you, so you're a composer, and what was your part in this project?
3: So I received the idea of a door to work with this text and reimagine the music of it. And I was interested in the thought of like this very naive, let's say, hopefulness of late 19th century Zamenhof, imagining a possibility, in fact, of a reverse bubble situation. Yeah, like if we have the bubble legend of having one language that became many languages and people lost the ability to understand each other, and then we have only conflicts. Then he wanted to rewind somehow and go back to a lost place of mutual understanding. And so the thing we tried to do was explore how we could let a chance to something like understanding happen, but within multiplicity and conflict and agreement and disagreement and having chaos together with order, and re-explore the meaning of community singing this vision together and not together. About the music, I found myself composing every verse as a different stage of this exploration, having different inspiration from folk polyphonic traditions, and working with speech and melody and rhythmic patterns that I took out of the speaking the text itself. So in the end, it's a bit like a ritual that has six verses, like six stages of evolution of order and chaos, conveyed by this poem and a multitude of voices.
1: Yes, multitude of voices. This was actually my main question, because as I understand, when you take a place in your installation, so it's a participative installation, so you are sitting there, you put the headphones on your head, and then you listen to the music, and then the other person come and sit. So it's something happens, as I understand. What exactly? So what is the participative part of this installation?
2: So First of all, the amount of listeners changed the number of voices, the number of singing voices that you hear. It also changes the length and the duration of the composition that you hear, and it also changes a bit of the atmosphere around the leading voices, which are discoverable by the different textures of the choir. We have additional element of drones that are going through the whole piece, also kind of murmurs, screamings, other voices of exploration. And it's a multi-channel piece. I mean, there are a lot of channels simultaneously, but you cannot hear all of them unless the installation is full. Also, when someone is leaving or coming, there is, for 5 or 10 seconds, you can really feel something is happening. So things are getting a bit over or less, depends on someone coming or leaving.
3: So actually, maybe it's stating the obvious, but it speaks of, like, we can listen to the full picture only if everybody is listening. So if you are the only one listening, you will hear one thread of this texture, and if there is 4 people, you hear a little more, and then somebody comes out, so you hear a little less, and then 2 people come in, and so it's all the time changing according to the changing group of listeners.
1: The last question, because you told also that it's, as I understand, it's also about for instance, the language itself was connected somehow with the pacifism, without peace ideas, and you also had a workshop now, and you talked that you're kind of in this condition of war, and what is your, and also the exhibition is about utopia. So if you want to say your vision about utopia, or maybe about pacifism, about peace, that's your chance.
2: Okay, these are big words for me, and all I can say is that this is a listening experience, and we try to explore ways of listening to multiple voices, to different languages, to a different language, to different people. And I think what I can definitely say is that instead of expressing our ideas, we can listen first to the reality, which is not based on high morals and ideas. It's based on people and their life experiences. And if we allow these experiences to exist next to us, and we listen, then we maybe try to find the threads that are connected between these and other experiences. And this might lead to life, which for me is a stronger is a strong ambition, okay? To just exist. And if it means to coexist, and if it means to collaborate, it will start from listening point of view. This is what we miss, and this is what I'm happy to explore.

0: Das andere Projekt stammt von der Künstlergruppe Studiere, die bereits von einem Jahr in unserer Sendung zu Gast war. 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Hören wir rein.
1: Short introduce yourself, very short, and then to tell a little bit about your piece of art. Who wants to start?
2: My name is Dmitry Vilensky. I'm one of the founders of Studiel Collective, originally from St. Petersburg, now based, lives in Germany. Artist, visual artist.
3: My name is Nikolai Olenikov, originally from Russia, Soviet Union, I would say, Nizhny Novgorod, Gorky City formerly, now a political refugee in Italy, artist, art curator of some projects, and part of Studelet since, I would say, very beginning, which is the point of being proud, because it's more than 20 years that we are together, and we were always trying to kind of combine art practices and political visions and political sort of presence in the society, which led us, our collective, to create a school of engaged art in St. Petersburg back in 2014.
2: So we were commissioned to do a new piece for Jubileum Exhibition in Jewish Museum under very loose title, Opposite of Now. It means that now things are pretty bad, but maybe one day we manage to get out of this disaster. And all artists in the show, when they get the curatorial concept, was quite puzzling how to deal with it, because the mood is more kind of apocalyptic than the cheerful one. And actually the punk slogan, no future, is in the air, but in a very kind of bad connotation. But as an artist, we were challenged, and we did a piece actually about our catastrophic time and our relation as a kind of post-Soviet, post-socialist person to certain kind of phenomena and certain kind of threats and dangers which somehow present current moment. So we made the quest of lost radio waves and their kind of travels and search for better future which they don't know. That's why they traveled to Oracle, located in Armenia. It was kind of, I don't want to spoil, please come to Jewish Museum until mid-January and you will see that whole film.
3: One second. I would like to talk about the role, kind of the basement of the whole piece is the vision and the method created by Studiel. It's not without Olga Tsaple-Igorova, who is our film director and who is like leading through this in particular ways of understanding ourselves in the new situation. And she has created a very important kind of common ground for all the participants of the film. It's not the actors. They are not actors. They are not professionals. They are all engaged with their own lives in exile. Most of us, most like of 12 people presented in the film, are differently and politically engaged in their specific situations, being in Germany, being outside of Russia, being pushed out of their own communities and creating a new one, a utopian one. And from this utopian perspective, it grew out that Olga managed to put those, as we say, radio stations. Each radio station was represented by one of the participants. And radio stations, what they do? They give a message. They give a message, probably not knowing if someone is listening. And it's a beautiful kind of juxtaposition, because each of us are right now in the particular situation. We don't know if someone listens. We give a signal. This is our must. We must do. Give a signal, but we don't know if someone there, out there, can receive this signal. And this is already somehow a situation of, like, we don't know what we are. And the new circumstances outside of our motherland, etc. But we are trying to search the common language and common questions to pose it to the future. And what the future will be, we don't even know. And in our film, Olga has created this part of narrative that all the radio stations forgot their language, forgot what they are speaking, what they are asking, and what their signals are about. And only in the devastated area in the mountains of Armenia, they kind of trying to find something in common, which by Maria Markina was found through our research in Komitas. Komitas is a great Armenian composer of early 20th century, who wrote this song based on early traditional Armenian song about a person who lost his home and his struggles. And the last sentence really striked us. It was about, please, in all the circumstances I am coming through, my heart, my little heart, don't get darker. And that became the anthem of the whole film, and probably the most important message for ourselves as Shtodelet group. I think, yeah.
4: Okay. I saw the piece of art, so it's kind of, you see three screens and also some constructions out of wood. And this construction was made by a Zip art group. With, okay.
5: In close collaboration.
4: Yes. And as an insider, I also know that you produce a lot of materials, but the movie is quite short. Well, 30 minutes. 40 minutes. 40 minutes. 40 minutes. Not all our kind of materials become a part of the movie. So is it your kind of last version, or you will go further and do something else? And why, actually? Yes, why?
2: Actually, film is very long. It's 40 minutes. It's impossible for installation. So it should be much shorter. But all materials will be presented at the exhibition in Hayusom in Hamburg in November. So please come to Hayusom and you will see a lot of additional materials which are not included in three channels installation.
3: But also, like, collecting the footage was one of the parts of the message and method created and still in creation by Shtodelet and Olga. How the things that we're living through together with the community, together with the participants, can merge together. And each time it can give yet another message. And it depends on which message we need to kind of to send right now, because it's also about the radios, how to send the message, which message will be necessary for now. And in a difficult situation, in the situation when the exhibition is called Opposite from Now, and as we spoke before, something has to be opposite from now. The peace has to be opposite from war. The food for everyone and medical care and all the political prisoners has to be sent out of the prison. All of those questions are frozen somehow, probably in a minor key, right? If to refer to the last Venice Biennial topic. But we've been trying hard, and the version probably is not the last one. This version shown at the Jewish Museum is a particular version. And maybe after Chayusom, in Chayusom, and later on, it will be reshaped. It is normal for Studelet's method to also give a space and time to rethink, based on the footage taken, how we can reshape what we've been doing before. So,
4: maybe the last question, if you're tired. So, how was your kind of collaboration with the Jewish Museum? It was easier, it was complicated.
2: Actually, because from the very beginning we decided not to make our piece about politics of Israel and genocide in Palestine. Our piece is more kind of fairy tales. We changed concepts a few times, and actually maybe the problem for Jewish museums that actually compared to other artists of the show, we have very little connection with Jewishness or Jewish tradition. And that for them was kind of a challenge because, okay, also if you go inside, it was very confusing because the original concept, first curatorial take, was pretty much focused on relation to Jewish tradition, whatever you understand it. But second version was completely out of. It was really all of a sudden, mid-February, it disappeared. And then we thought, okay, if they disappeared, why we should do that? And actually, you know, it's another thing, because if you work with Jewish tradition, you have to also work with current politics. But at the same time, you make a reference to Tikkun Olam, but Tikkun Olam is a kind of general concept of repair the world. And actually, right now, many Jews say that Tikkun Olam today, it's free Palestine. Actually, if people are sophisticated enough, when they see Tikkun Olam, they read it free Palestine. So, you know, Jewish table is pretty much open for different conversation, but sometimes in that particular setting of Jewish museum, some conversation could be a trigger, which overwhelming discussion, and sometimes you get trapped in it, and that's why it's quite better not to go straight forward, especially in Germany, of course, so, but in general, it was quite complicated because it was also a jubileum show, and I think it was much more control that creates certain pressure on production, because all artists produce not in the last moment, but quite, and especially quite late, and here they really demanding of doing things pretty much in advance, which for many artists in the show was not possible. Some artists even, I don't want to mention the names, failed to produce new works, so and showed old ones. So, yeah, but I think it was quite normal compared with current situation of censorship from all sides and quite heated kind of collapses and crashes.
4: Okay, thank you very much for this discussion, and we'll see you next time.
2: It was a very great pleasure. Please come to Jewish Museum and to Chayusom especially. You'll see all material.
4: Okay.
2: See you radio.

0: just fills up while in the process.
1: Yeah, which is also, I mean, maybe it is like in a similar way the project or this red or whatever you call it is, at least for me, I'm a painter and an artist, but I think of this as a painting or making art, where it's kind of like, it's exciting to have an idea of kind of what it could be, but it's also exciting to not know what's going to happen and be surprised and set up situations where you're like, oh, I never knew that could happen. So similar to making art, maybe it's kind of like there's a certain amount of control where you're like, okay, I would like to set up. We're going to bring a blackboard. We're going to maybe invite some people from before, but also we want to see what happens, and that's exciting. And I mean, maybe it comes back to that idea of being artists and like, what do you want? And you're like, yeah, I'd like to make something, but I also want to like have it give me something back or show me something I've never seen before. And that's can be.
2: But I mean, there's the practical aspect of some things you have to plan, right? Like we planned a 24-hour Sister Ray cover again, and it just needed a little more time in advance. Or we invited people to join us from Berlin, so they can only come at a certain time. 11 years ago, we had people come from New York. We knew they were going to be here for those 2 weeks, so you plan, and that. So that's why there was like some fixed points, maybe. But yeah, but then you have this in-between empty. And this time it was interesting because I had to leave for a few days in the middle of the week. I had to go back to Berlin with our child. And I was like, oh, there's some room here. Let's see what's going to happen. And then every morning I was like, okay, there's more. Like, how does it, it's even interesting to watch it from like the distance then to see, oh, this is like filling up, people coming by and having the very quick making this time a very quick decision of like, I can pull this off, which is impressive, right? Mm-hmm. Like, oh, I'm gonna do like we had this with Jochen, right? Like he called one night and was like, oh, I'm gonna do it tomorrow. And I'm like, wow, that's impressive. People like pull this off in like a day.
1: Which then comes back to maybe it's not even just set to the time that we're here, but that when we know we're gonna go someplace, we might send out a general email saying like, hey, this red door is going to be here. And already before we get there, it's starting where someone's like, oh, yeah, I'll be back. I'd love to do this. So like the chalkboard before it's actually physically there even, people are starting to be like, yeah, I'll do something. And so by the time we get there, it's not so much that we said, okay, we already have set things. It's more just the chalkboard started happening when we just said, we're going there.
3: Yeah, but it's also the special atmosphere, what I would say. So what gives, if you are here, it feels very cozy, it feels very warm, it feels also, it's possible you only can sit on a table a little bit alone, and it's not somebody feels like, oh, so if on a vernissage you would stand alone for an hour, everybody would say like, oh, what is that person? Like, but it has this open, and I think that also opens a door to express yourself, to say like, wow, this is a safe space, this is a warm space, people eating here, some people are listening, and the ones who don't want to listen go to the other room and have their own talk. But there's a special atmosphere here now in the rooms, what makes it also maybe possible to say like, oh, I do it tomorrow, because I know there's nothing to fail. So I can come, Jochen was the concert, or the mm-hmm. guitar concert, yeah, to come and I play off. And it's not about, hey, I don't have to play 2 hours or whatever. I start, I can stop. And I think all these other processes, or yesterday there was a stitching that Petra Schönewald started to stitch. And a lot of people were here. And at the end, it was 6, 7, 8 people stitching on the floor, on this cold concrete floor of Westwerk. And and this created also this atmosphere of creativity, of producing. And it was also not so planned, or that this is happening, that everybody gets involved. Or it happened by chance. Or.
4: Yeah.
3: Yeah, and that is something maybe what you said, Joma, that you said you are a painter, and about this, there are some things to organize, to buy brushes, to buy paint, to buy canvas, but what is happening maybe on the canvas is a process which is not so conceptual, which is maybe coming out of the atmosphere, the time, or wherever you feel like processing. And I like this, and that's why we had this talk, because you announce it also as a social sculpture. And that's why we had this talk about, is it the idea of Joseph Beuys? And then Michael said, no, no, it's more the idea of Gordon Matta Clark. And I like this very much, because it feels not so conceptual here. What I would also say, it's a great gift to the society to step a little bit away from this conceptual art business to a bit of, hey, let's keep it easy, let's have a good time. And there maybe comes more out of the individual.
2: It's more inclusive that way, right?
3: Exactly.
2: Because you don't have to be necessarily like a trained artist to like participate. Like, you can be anybody to participate and make something creative and be part of this project.
4: When you were introduced, Carsten used the words initiator, which was interesting because a couple of seconds before we started the podcast, we were like, so how do we introduce yourselves? And then we decided, let's try initiator. So this is something that this word, or this idea of, organizing, you said there are practical, Nadia said there are practical things to be organized. And then you also, Joma, now said this is actually, I'm as an artist, I see this folding out like my painting folds in front of me, entfaltet sich in front of me. So how would you describe your practice here? Is it like initiating? Is it part of your artistic practice? How do you position yourself in this space?
2: I mean, for me, it feels like very close to my own artistic practice because, in the last project, I was working often with nature, being outside and like inviting this other aspect into my work where I had no control over it. And I wanted that. I didn't know what how nature will take over or what the natural processes will be in my work. So this feels very close to me in that way, that the human interaction becomes that, right? Like, and you don't know what's going to happen, and sometimes it can cause tension and sometimes it can't. But so I feel like bringing people together in that way and letting and watching and guiding the conversations and and then seeing the person on the stage doing something, and maybe they need a glass of water right now because their voice is, being there, but letting be like a natural flow. That's how it feels for me.
4: And taking care of the space.
2: Taking care of the space, Mm-hmm. And sometimes also like letting go of controlling it completely. Mm-hmm. Like 24 Hour Sister Ray is the project where you have to like let go at some point because you can't keep control 24 hours.
4: Yeah.
2: Or like guide it in that way. It's just like you have to let go and let it see what it's going to, is it going to survive? Who knows?
4: Yeah. Just as a footnote for those who don't know, this is like 24 hours playing on loop the same song. Mm-hmm. Or evolving.
2: On loop or like interpreting as
4: interpreting
2: well.
4: Interpreting this song.
1: Yeah. You need to keep it going. So it...
4: Yes.
3: Why is this song?
1: Jared Friedman, where are you? Jared, one of the founders from before, we always liked this song. I'm trying to remember actually how we came up with it, but we've always liked this song, and it was a song by the Sister Ray, Velvet Underground, and it's a really long song, and mostly it's long because at the time of the recording, the person who was in the recording booth just hated it. And was like, hey, look, I'm hitting record and then I'm leaving. You can stop whenever you want. And we
4: don't want to listen to this.
1: Yeah, I can't listen to this. Do you do your thing? I'm out of here. So that was always funny to us because it's like a few chord song and it goes on and on and on and on with crazy sounds. And we thought, why not do that again? And then, so the first couple of times we did it for 8 hours. We thought like Trude is like a work day. And then last time we were here at Vesper, I think Jared was like 24. I was like, okay. So we did it for 24. And then this time again, being back here, we did it once again for 24. And it's intense. But it's, yeah, it's fun. Things like it's similar to the idea of like you show up and who knows what's going to happen. And you start it and it goes.
4: And people basically decide on what slot they want to take as
1: they can come in and out. And if there's an instrument free, they just sit down on the drums and play for a couple hours and then leave. And it kind of anyone can come. You have musical talent or not, and you just you get the courage up to be like, oh, this person was just on the keyboards making noise. I can do that. Then you get in after them, and you just keep it going. Mm-hmm. Mm-hmm. But yeah, I just one thing I thought of when you were saying of what would you call yourselves like, and as far as initiators or something like that, and maybe it's a similar thing to that idea of like saying yes, like okay, like I would if someone said, oh, are you a curator of this Red Door, and I'd be like, no, God, no, like I know the things I don't want to be, and but then. Then saying like, well, what are you to that? And it's hard to think about, and it's hard, and maybe it's just more like being like, well, we just open the door or something. We're the door openers or something. Like to not make it so much as like, oh, who are you in this project organization, but more of like, we're just assisting. Hanging out.
2: But it reminds me of one of your projects you did before too, where you were like, you had this show in New York and you were like presenting yourself as the artist, as the curator, as the art handler, and as the collector or something, right? Like you had all these personas. So it is kind of part of our practices in a way, right? Yeah. That we are all these other, like who are we? We're part of everything. So maybe initiator is a, makes me think of a spark that's lit up, something that's igniting something.
4: Igniting. Yeah, it's nice.
1: Yeah, someone said we need a flag. Because it feels sometimes like a this Red Door flag. You put it up and then everyone just comes. Or something.
4: I like a flag. Yeah, I never assembled underneath a flag. Yeah. But I get the idea. Like, it's like a, we're, like, this is, it's like a sign or a symbol for this is, there's something happening here.
1: Yeah,
4: something is opening up. Yes. And do you ever feel scared? Because sometimes, also from my own, you know, experiences with working in the arts and in like Kulturbetrieb, how they say it, it's like a very good word, Kulturbetrieb, and you feel like you have an idea. You also have to explain this idea. You get. In best cases, you get money, and then there are expectations, not only from the outside, it's like an ego kind of thing, but like in terms of what do I do now? Do you ever feel this moment of, I don't know how this turns out?
2: Therefore, it's always good that there's a few people, right?
4: Yeah.
2: Like,
1: someone says, it'll be fine.
4: It's gonna be okay.
2: Yeah. Or like you come into the room and you read the room, and it's like, oh, there's maybe stress, and one person is like, I can handle this. Like, I can take over and move the situation around or something. And because, you know, sometimes a lot of people come in at the same time and they want technical support and this support and like, and you have to organize it all. And then, yeah, but that's why it's good. There's a few people, right? We like this. And that's also like, it's not something you can discuss or practice or like train. Yeah. Like, it's just, that's the intuition. That's like how we like really click well and like how we know when someone else can take over.
1: And I like it scary. I mean, I like it where it's like, I don't know what's gonna happen. And it's kind of exciting. I'm like.
3: Yeah, great. That's a nice open process. And so far away a little bit from this fixed artwork hanging on the wall, also if there is some artworks around. But what I also, for me again, it was like also with the Sister Ray song and with this artist from the villa, and because I know some of the musicians who were playing at Sister Ray are, you could say, a coryphene of their part of an instrument or from Hamburg jazz scene, or so there were some they are not famous, but there are some people who really know to work with this instrument, so with their kind of tool. And that's what I also liked a lot, that they're coming a lot of people together who are professionals, semi-professionals, amateurs, but in a way they all know how to play with their tool, if it's a knife for cooking, mm-hmm. because I also remember it was all the time delicious. Also, if it was easy food, time by time. Okay, yesterday it was funny food. But what I also like to, I don't know if it's this word, everybody could be an artist. I not really like this phrase, but it's this open frame here makes it possible that everybody can give what they can do best in that way, and that this can be put under this topic of this is an art project, it's an open art resource where everybody can also get energy from the others, producing of the others. And like,
1: yeah, it's interesting, yeah. The whole, I mean, sometimes you're like, oh yeah, an art project, but sometimes you don't want to use the term art. Like, because maybe it's just like, it's just a thing we're doing, it's just a project. And I know it can be like, it has been a lot of times fashionable to place art in cooking, or place cooking and food in art, in a context, in a museum, and things like that, or place, you know, things you normally would be outside of art into art. And I don't, feel so much like, we're trying to do that, or more just doing what we want. And so, yes, I guess it could be thought of as art, and a number of us are artists or visual artists, but at least for me, I don't feel like I'm trying to put it always in an art context, I guess. It feels like more just like, I don't know, it's a community center, it's a space, it's something, and it involves art, and maybe the way it involves art is more of like my personal artistic approach, like my mindset of being like, let's see what happens. And that's, you know, maybe more the art part, I guess, for me, anyway.
2: I mean, yeah, for this array, but for example, we had also like 6 or 7 kids participating, which, next to some more professional musicians, right? And that some could play instruments and some couldn't. But everyone was embracing the chaos of it in that way.
4: So you have been in New York, you have been in Berlin, in Aarhus, and other places, in Hamburg. So this Red Door is, in this sense, also like a traveling project, connecting to places where you then open the door. What are your, is there like future plans on traveling with this Red Door? Do you plan on coming back to Hamburg? Or is this, yeah, are there plans?
5: Yeah, there are plans. So we maybe go to Mannheim next. And also our big wish is to go to Armenia. And so, we have to apply for money to do that. So here we can stay, and we had a little bit money. We applied for money, Kulturbehörde, but nothing works. So that's the problem. So we invited artists from New York when we applied, but then we see we have no money. So we have to do a little this Red Door project. But maybe in Mannheim we can find out some things that we can have possibilities to do that. So that's the place where I live now, in the south of Germany. And maybe you want to go to Armenia, of course.
1: Armenia,
5: that's a place.
1: Very good friend.
5: Yeah.
1: Who's there? And yeah, I mean anywhere: Philippines, Japan, Korea.
5: Korea, yes.
2: Yeah.
5: But it depends on the possibilities we have with money. So we mm-hmm. need, for a bigger project, we need more money. So
2: yeah.
5: Really.
2: Because you want to invite people to join, right? And that's.
5: And so everybody who was here, Fernanda, also, we couldn't pay that. So it's just, sometimes it's a pity. So you see what the people are doing and we can't pay that. So it's, would be better ones to have money for that.
1: Seems, yeah. Everyone who's been part of it for a lot, I mean, we haven't really paid, like we're not, it's like an artwork, I suppose. You're just making it and occasionally you get some funding or something like that, but on the whole, and then all the events, all the things that happen here are free, so anyone can come in. They could donate some for food, but we're always cooking and maybe that sustains itself. But yeah, a lot of times it depends on where, how, who's around, who can
2: but maybe happen. To the destinations, maybe because it's, as we say, it's community, we are community, right? And we want to expand the community. So we know people in Armenia, or we know people in Seoul, in Korea, so that's like also like maybe determining like a next spot. And then from there on, there might be another spot again because we meet someone from China or something. And you know, like I feel like this is like also like how the network slowly spreads in that way.
3: Is there some kind of, let's say, some basic sentence or wording if you would say like, hey, we come to Armenia 27 and say to your friends, this red door is coming. What would be this main small teaser or sentence somebody in Armenia could tell a musician they know that they say like, boah, okay, that might be interesting. I write it in my calendar. There I want to be participating. Is there something what you could say to put it in a small teaser? It don't has to be, but...
2: Be curious.
3: Be curious.
1: Join us. Join us and be curious together. Or I don't know. Imagine how it could be together. Like, or let's... I mean, it all sounds funny to say. Let's dream together. But that idea, like, yeah, I don't know. Get together and...
2: Be hungry. Stay hungry.
1: Come hungry, because we have some food.
2: But like hungry in like the more literal, yeah. Like curious, not just the food sense.
3: Yeah.
1: Yeah. Yeah.
2: Maybe be hungry.
5: And we are starting with a welcome dinner, so that's the moment when we invite and we see each other and things start.
3: Mm-hmm. Yeah, and as you said, it's an open format, yeah. An open box, what is empty, yeah. And filled up in the time when it's happening. So,
1: mm-hmm. Yeah.
3: Yeah, nice.
1: Thank
3: you from my side. For the rest of the time, we play a little bit of Sister Ray for the audience who were not listening it before. So we wish you all the best and good night.
4: Thank you.
2: Thank you. Cheers.
1: Cheers.

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0: It's over.
1: Please. Please. I'm asking as a favor. Yes? You've been a very good friend to you.
0: Really?
1: Yes, I have.
0: God tell of you.

0: having you saying that to me again next week. I'll reorganise the insurance.
1: Look, do you want to have a continue this relationship with me or not?
0: No.

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0: night, calling my husband, my brother, calling me every day. He's after me, and I was devastated. I was without a job, without a salary. I was trying to get unemployment, and I was told it first kicks in after a few weeks. And I was busy looking for another job, and I also have a heart condition, and I told him I have a heart condition. I said, here, take a few dollars. I'm sorry this happened to you. Just leave me alone. I'm not the person who deposited those.
1: Myself, April, Tammy, and Brad.
2: I love you.

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I didn't need your coming out to recognize your beauty.

Tomorrow Show. This month, I was due to play an open-air hip-hop set, which was cancelled thanks to the rain. I know, you can take the boy out of Manchester, hey? And as I was preparing for this hip-hop set, I was going through all of my old tunes from old radio shows, old hip-hop stuff, stuff from years and years ago. And even though the gig was cancelled, I had so much fun listening through to all of this old music that I thought for the FSK show this month, the Tomorrow Show, that we could just go through some of these old hip-hop tracks, old bangers, and yeah, I could share some of that fun with you guys. So please enjoy 2 hours of old hip-hop tunes.

Not really. Just ran alongside a river in Eastern Europe. Stead around the lake at Flushing Park. Similar scenario. Same cardio. Top billing at long last. I'll be chilling in first class. I was chilling in economy. That didn't bother me. I meet a lot more women having about the same amount of sex. Still a major shortage of cool ones. Shit, probably even less. Hard to keep a low pro at Whole Foods. It was hard to keep a low pro in homeroom. That shit is old news. So, when people ask me if my life changed, here's what I might say. Not really. Not really. When people ask me if my life changed, here's what I might say. Not really. Not really. Far as money, I was always out. Now it's always money coming in. I never worry about money now. I never worry about money then. I still don't let nothing go to waste. Leftovers any given day. I spend about the same. There's just a lot more left over to give away. It occurred to me one show. I'm on stage where I used to be in the front row. That's like a 10-foot distance. It's not a real big difference. Same guidelines as far as being the bigger man. Staying away from the yellow snow. I'm still Black Thought's biggest fan. Just now I can call and tell him so. So people ask me if my life changed. Here's what I might say. Not really. Not really. When people ask me if my life changed, here's what I might say. Not really. Not really. Folks make a lot of fuss. I got a lot of buzz. I still could be a bust. Same as it ever was. Clear Channel FM could kiss my ass cheek. I said that last year. I said that last week. Same world peeps. Even the same words peep. I've always kept it real. That's why I'm earning some real keep. Same pants, different crease. Same pan, different grease. Same sand, different beach. Peace. So people ask me if my life changed. Here's what I might say. Not really.

0: 101-01. Perpetual improvement from skyfall to sun.
1: Not really.
0: No arrivals, this man's on the come.
1: Not really.
0: Yeah, that's what's up. Wanna surpass my goals, never lose my hunger. Hydrate this earth with such sweet thunder. Ignore a category you put me under. That's for you to wonder. Listen to me wonder. Going to and fro, come hither and yonder. This is my calling, no need for a responder. My period in time couldn't be calmer. Convo or karma, belief makes me stronger. Got it? Gotcha. Yup.

keep looking. Touchdown click, keep looking. 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That neckline though, collarbone, I don't know. Could be some knowledge in how she moving and how she moans. Some truth behind those clothes, I

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0: It's like that in the years of the nine. 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Cause the mission is this, to be hitting them with the real flavor all the time. Yes, indeed, I'm
1: the G to the R-A-P, four-square freestyle specialist.
0: Popping the mic, but can't you see that I'm rocking the mic, shocking MCs because they don't know how to write. Coming clear and concise with the rhyme device. 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

events, lost innocence. 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
10: Wir haben heute zum zweiten Mal Crystal zu Gast aus Uganda. 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Und okay, now to come back to the historical evolution of this law, I would like to ask you, Crystal, can you give us some background information to this anti-homosexuality law from 2023?
11: Thank you so much, Gundi, and it is a pleasure to be here once again for the very second time already. Now, yeah, it is more of a continuation from the conversation that we had last time, and today I want to take you through the historical evolution of the Anti-Homosexuality Act that we have in Uganda that was put into law in 2023, And there are always questions when we discuss about this law being one of the harshest laws in the entire world. And they always have questions like, does your government... I mean, doesn't the government from Uganda do recognize what we call the international laws when it comes to human rights? And I mean, it is more like we need to at some point acknowledge what the effects of the colonialism are, because my government also follows the laws that were actually set by the colonialists in that perspective. And in this conversation that we're actually going to have today, it's more like having a well detailed understanding of what led to the evolution of the Anti-Homosexuality Act in 2023. And the evolution of the anti-homosexuality legislation in Uganda is rooted in colonial legal systems, political development, religious influences, and changing social attitudes towards sexual orientation and gender identity. While same-sex relationships exist in various African societies, even before colonialism, modern criminal prohibitions against homosexuality in Uganda largely stem from British colonialism, introduced during the late 19th century and the 20th century, of course. And over time, these laws evolved into some of the harshest anti-homosexuality legal frameworks in the world. So I want to, first of all, look at the colonialization in my country by the British between the 1894 and the 1962, because we got our independence in 1962. And Uganda became a British protectorate in 1894. And during colonial administration, British authorities imposed legal codes based on Victorian moral standards. I mean, they came to this African country who are like very illiterate, so they wanted to impose like their the best word to use in this perspective would be like their Victorian moral standards. We have come, we've conquered this country, so we need to now impose what we think is right. If we are using this law, then they should actually follow. So before we discuss what we consider to be like, yes, as the LGBTQI plus community, we are trying as much as possible to fight this law, but also we need to look at what are the effects of what colonialism brought to our country. These laws criminalized what they termed to be the carnal knowledge against the order of nature. And gross indecency, similar provisions were introduced through the British colonialism. The laws did not specifically mention homosexuality, but were used to prosecute consensual same-sex relationships. These provisional laws became embedded in Uganda's Penal Code Act. Because until now, even if we are having more like the amendments of the laws and before, right now we are discussing what we call the Anti-Homosexuality Act. But before the Anti-Homosexuality Act, of course, the gay people, the LGBTQI plus community in my country were charged before 2023. And we were charged in the frameworks of the Penal Code Act that was set by the British colonialism. And in their perspective, they believe, because I mean, these are the same people that actually brought what we call religion, Christianity, and so many other things, and they brought the Bible. And so the Bible forbids what we call same-sex relationships. So it is not just about the Bible, but also the laws. So I come from a community where, as the LGBTQI plus community, we do not actually have a stand of basis to defend our rights, not with the law, not with the religion. And then it also becomes very worse when it comes to also what I would term to be the traditional attached beliefs of, okay, as a woman, you are supposed to grow up, marry, have kids, commit to this relationship, no matter how toxic it is, you know? And so it is always very hard because we do not actually have what we call the cultural backup. We do not have the legal backup, and we do not actually have the religious backup. And I do not actually want to say that it is more like from the colonialism or from the religious bit of it, mostly Christianity, but also Islamic religion condemns homosexuality. I come from a country that also has Islamic religion. It has the Christianity religion. It has the traditional religion, but also the traditional beliefs, as far as I know with my little knowledge, also condemns homosexuality. So it is always very hard to sensitize the Ugandan community, the people that we come from, the people that, acts as home or, your community, your parents, your family, your friends, your grand people, to kind of sensitize them about love is love. So the love is love then in this perspective comes as a result of being the white people thing. So they believe that if I, Crystal, has an organization in Uganda and I am kind of trying to sensitize about it is very okay for a man to love a man, it is very okay for a woman to love a woman, they feel like I am getting funds from the European countries to actually promote the prohibited, the already prohibited cultures in this country. You know, so there is no like support in this perspective. This is why, even if we have to ignore facts of religious, even if we have to ignore facts of the colonialism, but there should be a mutual understanding of the traditional beliefs of, because take it or leave it, there was homosexuality before colonialism. We have evidence with one of the kings that we had. He was called Mwanga, one of the Buganda kings who was engaging into homosexuality. And because our African parents were trained in a sense that it has to be like this. If you go astray, then it becomes very weird. Coming out as gay, where I come from, could lead to one being disowned, by your own family. So then your father is going to be like, or your mother, we cannot anymore consider you to be part of this family. You have ashamed our name. You have ashamed my name. I feel like it is a waste of resources for me to send you to school. For example, if they find out at an early age, maybe if you're in school or something, so they'll be like, educating you is considered to be more like useless because you are coming out to be who you are. And back to the colonialization. The law did not specifically mention homosexuality, but we are used to prostitute consensual sex relationship. These provisions became embedded within the Uganda's Penal Code Act, as I've actually mentioned. And the Uganda's Penal Code Act remain until today to enforce legal scholarships that have led to the formulations of the new Anti-Homosexuality Act. And now I want to look at the period between the 1962, after the independence, and 2000, before we get to 2023. Because I feel like many of the discussions that we're actually having now are evolved from 2023. We have the law, it is one of the harshest laws, but I also want to say that we also have a new law that was passed by the parliament in Ghana, but not yet signed. But chances are high that this bill, the anti-homosexuality bill in Ghana, is going to be in the near future signed by the president, and then it should become an act in that country. So before we come to the Anti-Homosexuality Act in 2023 from Uganda, we need to see with what have been the developments over the years. So we've just had a discussion of the colonialism, and then we need to look at what was the situation after independence. So they left. So what was happening after? And following independence in 1962, Uganda retained much of its colonial legal frameworks, like I said. They came, brought religion, brought education, and even with their going back to their countries and so many other things, we had to follow the systems that they had set for us, you know. And successive governments did not appeal the provisions of criminalization of the same-sex conduct. During administrations of Milton Obote and Idi Amin, who is very popular actually about chasing white people from my country, there was little public discussions regarding the LGBTQI+ rights, although homosexuality then remained stigmatized and criminalized. Throughout the 1980s and the 1990s, the HIV/AIDS pandemic intensified socially and religiously. The religious institutes increasingly influenced public discourse concerning sexuality, family values, and morality. The LGBTQI plus persons remained legally invisible due to fear of prostitution and discrimination. So now we are looking at the situation after colonialization. We have our freedom as a country. We can now make our decisions. We can do stuff and everything.
10: But no, you don't have an own constitution which doesn't rely on the colonial bills.
11: That is very true. We do not actually have like a more liberated constitution as a country, but what we are doing now is more like a revision of the already set colonialism or already set colonial rules. I was discussing with my colleague Gundi that until now I cannot say that Uganda is independent on its own. Because if we are still moving on principles set by the British people, then I do not actually think that we are totally independent as a country. Because of the mindset that they have set in our people, because of the religion that they brought to this country, and also putting aside what we term to be the religious beliefs. Because where I come from a country that also has the traditional beliefs, you know. And until now, with the religion that was brought to my country, it was also put that believing in the traditional ways is more like you are now satanic, you are not in the right path, you'll go to hell. So with being gay, so with loving men, so with a woman loving a woman, you do that against, then you will go to hell. You do that against, then God condemns that. And with my growing up, with my upbringing, when we were in schools, we were always reminded about the Ten Commandments of God. So God said this, so God said that. But this takes me back to the questioning of how were my ancestors living before colonialism. They didn't know about life after. They didn't know about these things of life after heaven and so on, and this and that. And I need to say something. With my experience for the shortest time that I've been in Germany, my African people actually feel like, oh, they have this mindset, which takes time to be changed, that so the white people believe so much in God. And I was actually very shocked getting to hear, and I've always wanted to see a crowd of many people going to the church. And guess what? I always sit home with my neighbor, with my landlord, with a lot of people that actually stay in the block where I stay, and they're like very comfortable. Looking at this previous Sunday, I was in the park grilling, and instead of people going to the churches, they were enjoying their time. My African people think a Sunday, this was said, that a Sunday is a day that God set aside to rest. You're not supposed to work, you're supposed to go and worship. With the religion that was brought in my country, so evolved what we call the born-again culture or the born-again religion. These are believers that actually feel like a Sunday should be specified for intensive praising of God. These are people that actually spend over 7 to 8 hours in the church trying to proclaim the name of Jesus Christ. And guess what? Where I stay in Hanselbrook, here in Hamburg, I have not seen this big congregation of many white people going to say hallelujah, Hosanna. And when you try to speak about these things, where I come from, when you want to explain about, please, I am not here to be against the religious beliefs or something. I'm not here to say God does not exist. I'm not here to say that it is not right with their mindset of I am supposed to marry a woman and have kids. If I am supposed to have kids today, then it has to be a choice. My African people need to understand that having kids, as they think that it should be mandatory, should be a choice. Because, I mean, it comes with a lot of responsibility. The bills, taking care of this kid because it is never going away in the near future. But because they have set this kind of lie for us where they feel like you have to. Because, I mean, I've always had conversations with my mother here and there every now and then when she's like, but your elder sister has two kids already now. Your young sister has three kids already now. You're aging. You're supposed to have kids. I'm like, how am I supposed to tell this woman that, please, my goal now is not to have kids. My goal is to maybe get a boyfriend and be happy and so many other things, you know. So because of the ideology that my African people have, it is always hard to, as queer persons, to come and do this bit of sensitization. So with the limited sensitization that we do when it comes to sensitizing the law enforcers, these are people that are going to come to the conferences and you're having these conversations of, but we think now we should treat these transgender persons more. And it always becomes very complicated with defending transgender people in Uganda. Because with the sissy characters that they have, they feel like now they are women, and it is very hard to kind of switch the mindset of an African father that his son is now a woman. I've had a conversation recently with a friend to my father when he had to reach out to me and tell me he's not okay with his son having dreadlocks. And I'm like, hey, I've had dreadlocks before. And I had to tell him that it is just a phase of life because I know the son is gay, the son now feels very feminine, he wants to do stuff and so on. And I had to tell him, you know what, it is just a phase of life. He's going to, at some point, overgrow it and maybe become like a better man. And from the conversation that I actually had with the son, I was more like, please, you need to clearly state with what you want to be in the near future, because if you ask me, Crystal, what should I do? I do have this picture of what I think you should be. Your father has this picture of who they think you are supposed to be. And you as an individual do have a picture of what you want to be. So we all struggle with becoming who we want to be regardless of what we feel. I remember I spent years in the closet and I couldn't openly come out to speak about LGBTQI plus rights until when I was at the university. And because I was protecting the family name, because my father is a local leader, because I come from an extended family, my father has over four wives, and I didn't want my stepmothers to say it about me, because we as African people always protect what we say. Okay, now if they say this, maybe he will put me out of his will and I will inherit nothing. You see? So there is always that kind of fear that the African parents actually put us into, and they keep us saying that this is bad, but before you say it is bad, have you taken time to typically understand the ideology of someone loving someone? Have you taken time to typically understand the feeling? Have you taken time to understand that it is okay? We've always had discussions with stereotypes, with the homophobic statements that they make, with the transphobic statements that they make, because it is so known in my African country that when a man is having sex with another man, at some point, they are going to have health complicated issues, and so they'll resort to maybe using Pampers or something, you know. And it is not true. But because even if they know it is not true, but they're not willing to internalize the real fact.
10: Yeah, and now we learned a lot about the transition is based on a colonialized tradition, so brought by colonialism. And now it's like very hypocritical because it's coming back by neo-colonialism, by the evangelical movement coming from the United States. So it comes with economical help, whether while the US aid is not giving any money anymore for development in Uganda because of the bill, the evangelical movement is giving even more money to the government. So it's very hypocritic. And I think, it leads us back to who is guilty of this law. It seems to be still the colonialism, going back to colonialism. Coming back to you, Crystal, you just told us about where does the anti-homosexuality act relay on. Can you give us some more further information about the background?
11: Thank you. I always have issues. There was a time I was having a conversation with a colleague here in Germany. Last week I was in Cologne and I was trying to do some bit of networking with SVD Platz. And they were trying as much as possible to understand what the bit of activism is actually in the country. And I feel like it is very important to discuss what the evolution of the resistance that we give to whatever we are facing actually evolved from. And then looking at 2000 to 2008, this is when we had the rise of organized opposition to LGBTQI plus rights. And beginning in early 2000, Uganda witnessed increased public debate about homosexuality. Religious organizations, conservative activists, and political leaders increasingly portrayed homosexuality as a threat to the African values. At the same time, the LGBTQI plus activists and organizations became more visible between 2000 and 2008, and organizations and groups advocating for sexual minorities began documenting human rights abuses and engaging with international human rights mechanisms. This visibility triggered strong opposition from conservative sectors of society, and then several public figures called for stricter laws against homosexuality, laying the foundation for further legislations or initiatives in that case. And then looking at after 2008 to 2009, that is when we had the introduction of what we call the Anti-Homosexuality Bill. And on October 14th, 2009, a member of parliament from my country named David Bahati introduced what we call the Anti-Homosexuality Bill. The proposed legislation then contained several provisions, including one, a death penalty of certain offences categorised as aggravated homosexuality. Please note, in the law that we have now, what we call the Anti-Homosexuality Act or Anti-Homosexuality Bill, in the 2023 actually has what we call the aggravated homosexuality, which also has a death penalty. And life imprisonment for same-sex relationships, it is also in the law now. The criminal penalties for individuals who fail to report homosexual conduct, we add that too. And restrictions on organizations supporting LGBTQI plus rights. If I have an arrest warrant in my country and I face charges today for promotion of homosexuality, should they find out, regardless of this arrest warrant that I have and the arrest of my staff members, that I am not only promoting, but also gay and maybe engaging in these relationships, then I will be charged for promotion, aggravated, and also the conduct. And should anyone have known, then that is another case. So before you get to know it, you have like four clauses, and then it is always very hard to, battle these kind of cases, because you are against the government then, not just the court or just something. And then the bill then attracted the worldwide attention and was widely referred internationally as Kill the Gay. Governments and international organizations, faith leaders and human rights institutes expressed concerns regarding its provision. Within Uganda, the bill generated intensive debate and significantly increased hostility towards the LGBTQI plus individuals and activists. Because I want to, first of all, acknowledge the different social media platforms, because it has done a lot of, regardless if people want to say no or yes, but there is a lot of information that is going viral on different social media platforms. And it is, I do not actually have a lot of control on what my feeds should be, for example, on Snapchat or Instagram, or maybe the movies that I'm supposed to watch or something. Of lately, I remember when I was coming out of the closet, I so much used to love movies that had like the gay scenes. But then they would like just put it like a small, you know, like event in the movie. And growing up and seeing that it is very okay, and then I started appreciating who I am and then officially accepting who I was. Because there was a time when I was in my secondary school, I remember it was in senior three, and I was so much bothered about what I was feeling. And at some point I felt like I need to go see a Revland and repent, because I tried as much as possible to battle these feelings. You crush on straight guys. I was in a boarding section and there was nothing that I could do about that. So there is a lot of information, and regardless if people want to say we hate homosexuality, but you will be scrolling on TikTok and then you will see this couple. But of course, some is just on rare occasions where you will see a black couple. But of course, there will be couples in the USA, the European Union. So people have had to accept certain things. I come from a community that can accept who you are. For example, if you're sissy, I know of many of the big TikTokers from my country who are sissy. And they just accepted their comedy. And it is always referred to as the comedic acts that they are doing. But they do not actually want to acknowledge their sexuality. And should anything come out to point you that maybe Crystal is acting like this because they are actually gay, then it becomes very worse. This is when now the minister in charge of youth will want to act and show the public now they are working so with the gender and ethics or something. So it will become very traumatic in that perspective. But if you come and do the cross-dressing for what they consider to be content, because you're doing comedy to the community to enjoy, then it would be okay. But the moment you start, or maybe they have like this feeling, or Crystal is doing this and maybe he is into men, then it becomes very complicated. So looking at 2020 to 2023, I then want to talk about advocacy, resistance, and international attention, because we've seen that we had like the very first attempt of the law. So in this specific section, then we want to look at what was like the international attention with their first attempt of trying to impose the first Anti-Homosexuality Act amidst the penal code that they are still amending every now and then. Between 2010 to 2013, extensive domestic and international advocacy emerged, both in support and against the proposed legislation. Human rights organizations argued that the bill violated constitutional protections and international human rights obligations. Several foreign governments warned that the law could affect diplomatic relationships and development assistance. Meanwhile, the anti-homosexuality campaigns intensified. Media outlets published personal details of suspected LGBTQI+ individuals. We had this news company in my country when we had like the very first attempt of the anti-homosexuality bill in my country. So one of the reporters got pictures of then, I was very young, I was in school, of the activists that we had then. And they did this detailed list of everyone with their locations, their homes, more like saying, this is Crystal, he's a gay man, he works with this organization, they stay in Hasselbrook. So that is more like outing people, but of course also putting their life in danger. And that action actually caused a lot of commotion in the country, where of course, with the laws and everything, that newspaper was closed out of that action. But it did not take away the fact that the Ugandan community will not accept what homosexuality is. And then now I think we can jump into the passage of the Anti-Homosexuality Act in 2023. In February 2023, we started having conversations of... it all emerged with the internet, where many parents now became very bothered, as if they were not before, with their sons are acting like this and that and that. So there was a lot of fire on social media, not only TikTok, but various social media platforms. And also then, I remember the last time I was here, we lost the former, then the Speaker of Parliament. So the Vice Speaker then took over power. And then she wanted to win the public love. She wanted to maybe get the favor to get another term. Unfortunately, she's now facing charges of corruption and she's not the Speaker of Parliament anymore. So she wanted to show the entire public that I am here and I am doing something. And so we came as an experiment. Gay people. They arrested a group of... my friends, I am very grateful to the German government. Two of them are actually here through the Elisabeth Selbert Initiative. One is in asylum now, and the other one is in Berlin, thriving through different integrational processes. And they were arrested, six of them. And then we had the law, another bill in the parliament. And she said, I remember when I was watching the news, then I had like a shelter, and my shelter had over 20 people. And I was discussing with my programs director then, and I said, please, in my own opinion, I feel like this law is going to pass. And he was trying as much as possible to convince me, this has always happened. Nothing is going to change. I said, please, I trust my instincts, and I am looking at all the pressure that is coming from social media. And with their case, the six people in the eastern part of it was very, very, very intensified in a case that the different media houses were reflecting to. But there are these people that were arrested. They were actually conducting an HIV workshop, mm-hmm. going to the community and just doing an HIV testing to the general community. My country used that to pin them and put them in prison for 6 months for promotion of homosexuality. Doing HIV testing. They were outed, their families got to know about everything, and they were disowned. And so with my former Speaker of Parliament, Anita Among, she said in the House and mentioned that we are going to vote for this bill by show of hands. And I want all the media houses to be here so the people that you represent can actually see if you are in support of homosexuality or don't in support of homosexuality. So they could then reflect if to give you another term to represent them in parliament or not, which was never fair. If they ever had to have like this discussion of the bill, it could be done in a private way. If people had to vote, then I am entitled to my vote. Mm-hmm. I am entitled to my

0: from just being members of parliament. And so no one could actually say, okay, this bid is not good. They all said, we are in support of the anti-homosexuality bill. And after it was passed by the Parliament of Uganda, it was actually sent to the president. And then we kept fingers crossed, thinking maybe the old man could say, okay, I send this bill back to the parliament. But there are statements on different social media platforms where him, who has been in power for over 40 years, has actually come out to say, there was an interview where one of the journalists had to ask him about what is your opinion about the gay people. The gay people want to have a meeting with you, and so they discuss with you about what their rights are, so you can understand us. And he said, those gay people, they don't belong to this country. Okay, if I can get like two men and put them in prison and lock them for maybe 7 years, and if they can have children, then I can accept to have this conversation with them. That was his response. My president. So that is how complicated the situation is. It is always very hard to have like these conversations, because I am very lucky. I'm in Germany. I'm at this radio station. In my country where I come from, it is nearly impossible. I don't think it is possible. To go to a certain radio station and you are discussing specifically gay rights, lesbian rights. But if you enclose this to a reality of discussing women's rights, then you have the platform. Even if this organization is advocating for maybe LGBTQ women, lesbian, bisexual, queer women, you are not supposed to speak about the lesbian, the bisexualness, or the queerness. You are supposed to speak about, now, the women's rights. The women have to be this, have to be, so you have to enclose it. Mm-hmm. So that is how complicated the situation is, that even with the spaces that we have, we cannot actually do the sensitization that we want to do, you know? And so with when we had like this law, it was more like a great setback as a community, because now we can barely do quite less to more impossible stuff, even if we want to. Next week, I am going to be in Cologne, and I am going to attend my very first ever in my entire life CSD, Pride Week. And with my country, if you want to celebrate Pride, call a friend or two, lock yourself indoor, and so you can say happy Pride, but there is no way where you're going to go to the streets and put on this rainbow suit, put on this rainbow skirt, put the flags up and move on the street and say, we exist. It is not actually possible. So that is how complicated the situation is. And regardless if I say in Hamburg, but since my first attempt of the CSD is in Cologne, and I have this organization that is also willing to give me the space to speak about what the LGBTQI plus situation is in Uganda, I feel like now it is my time to shine. So it then takes back to the situation where, with the many queer persons from my country, not just about Uganda, but several countries in Africa, they always fight to, how I wish I can get a visa to go to Germany, Sweden, Europe, USA, Canada, because that is where we actually have the freedom. I don't want to go into things and the stress that comes with coming here now, but I mean, we think that there is a lot of freedom here. But at some point also getting here becomes very challenging. Someone has to opt for asylum. It is a process that has a lot of uncertainty. I mean, I was at a conference last week. It was more like it was a symposium that had to do with discussion of the asylum procedure and the integration of stress. And I had my sisters from South Sudan in Kenya, and they were discussing, someone went through this asylum process in 2021 and granted asylum in 2024. And they stated that when they go for these camps, the interviewers actually think we are cooking these stories. To be very honest, I want to acknowledge and say that maybe they are people that have used this tech to come to Germany and claim to be gay people. I don't blame them for doing those intensive conversations. One of the discussions that I had with my colleague Gundi and the entire team at Peace Brigades International and my former host organization, HL for Hamburg, was more like, I would like to seek for asylum, but because of the certain traumas that I have been imprisoned in Zimbabwe because I was trying to flee my own country to run to South Africa. And then South Africa is not visa-free to my country. And in the transit, I was arrested and imprisoned for 5 months. And I was telling them that there is this trauma that I carry until now. And if I choose to go for asylum and my options are barely limited, it is going to take me back. And I also want to have like the freedom to do certain things when I can. I need to continue with my advocacy. I need to speak because I am not speaking as me, as my own lived experience, but I'm speaking for the entire LGBTQI plus community that actually represent from my country. So back to Gundi with the specific questions that you want me to respond to.
1: Well, you already responded to many of my questions, but the most important question is now you're here in Germany, and actually you can't go back to Uganda fighting for the rights, but how can European society do something for the LGBTIQ plus society in Uganda? How can we support you? And what is your vision of your further stay in Germany?
0: Thank you so much. Usually when we have discussions with what should the European Union, or what should the European government do, or what should the United States do? I was very disappointed with Trump. I should say that. I own all rights to my opinions. And there is quite a lot of things that are actually going through, not only in Uganda, but in different African countries. The support that was provided through the USAID program was not only supporting the LGBTQI plus rights, but also some other sectors, women rights, HIV, and so many other things. And with this cut, it honestly impacted our activism, to be honest. The only funds that are actually running through my country are under the PEPFAR, but not under USAID. And until now, those people that are still benefiting under PEPFAR, they are receiving cuts every now and then. And looking at all these discussions that we've had, looking at all this work that we still need to carry on with limited resources, how are we supposed to continue? Because even with the community that we represent, many of them are actually unemployed. These are people that have been disowned. These are people that are unemployed. These are people that are homeless. We need money to run these shelters. We need money for those hospitals to keep giving free medication to the people in need. Not because we want to be prioritized because we are black queer persons, but because we cannot afford the services. For example, if I am a sex worker today and I need to use PrEP on a daily basis, and sex work in Africa is not, I don't know about here, I don't want to bring this conversation here, but it is barely to more like having, okay, I am just having a thing with someone. What they would compensate then would be like, okay, this is a transport refund. So they are struggling with sustaining themselves. They are struggling with their basic daily bills. So sex work is nothing more like a job that could actually sustain them. So we need these funds through the already established institutions for my community to keep receiving these services, mental health services, health-related services, legal services. It is a broader spectrum. Even with the organizations that, for example, one that I am leading now, for me to be able to say, okay, I feel like I need to run this activity, it comes back to, do you have the resources to typically carry on with this activity? If we need to carry on with these sensitizations, then we need to be facilitated. For example, we've always had sensitizations with some of the religious leaders. And they will come and you speak and speak and speak and they'll listen and they'll go. So at some point we feel like we can't barely do less now, but the continuity, when you keep saying something over and over, at some point it gets stuck in their minds. My former teacher, when I was here in October, I told her that, but I'm in Germany for the very first time. You're speaking Germany, the books are in Germany, I cannot understand anything. And you know what she said? Just stick to the book. The laws don't actually allow me to teach you in English. You are supposed to listen to the German language, the Dutch language, so your mind can get used to understanding what the language is. I cannot speak the language very well, but I can understand the language. I can understand when someone says something and I can read the language. That is what beats my mind every day. In most cases, I receive my letters and I'm like, okay, I can read literally everything, but then I cannot speak the language. That is very unfortunate. But of course, I know what my problem is. I need time to practice and speak so my mind could also get used to the speaking bit of it. And then back to what the European Union could do. I love my country. To the listeners of this program, I love my country. But at some point, to enforce certain policies, then you need to use certain policies. If my country is still receiving certain support and you want to force them to appeal something and you are still giving them money. For example, when we had the Anti-Homosexuality Act, the World Bank said, we are not giving you any money until you say no to that law. In just 1 or 2 years, they said, okay, we resume with the funding. And until now, the activists from my country are appealing to this law, and the high courts of law keep twisting the dates. Okay, let's meet again in 6 months. Let's meet again in 8 months. So that is how complicated it is. They are just utilizing these resources and coming, and I am just one individual that has the chance to be here to this radio station. But if we had to bring the entire community so you could listen from different people, then it is always something different. Back to what Gundi asked of what my future holds for my community as I stay in Germany. I wish to integrate through the available options, switch from this residence permit to this and that, until when I can say, okay, then I have like this permanent residence status, but I don't want to be a refugee in this country. Mm-hmm. This is why I'm not in asylum. But because of the love and passion that I have for my community, I had this discussion with Kundela about, I sat with a few activists and I request our dear listeners that in the near future, we plan to have a session with different activists, but from Uganda still, but I think I would be doing the interviews then. So like 2 or 3 other people, and then we can discuss in more detail about what the situation is. And back to, we initiated a project that is called the Ubuntu Queer Safety Fund. Ubuntu is an African word that means I am, because we are. I was also told by a colleague that there is a word in Germany that means I am, because we are. So it is more like trying to understand, because I could be safe for now. And even if I fail to look for another option, I am still eligible to go for asylum. And I have all the necessary evidence to go through that process. But at some point, I also don't want to neglect my community that I represent. I know what it means to be a gay man and living in Africa, specifically Uganda. I have visited Kenya, Zambia, Zimbabwe, Tanzania, and South Africa too. I have not been to some other African countries, also Rwanda. So I know what it means to be gay and being there. The Ubuntu Queer Safety, The Ubuntu Queer Safety Fund then is an initiative, not registered, but a program that looks forward to supporting the African queer persons that are in need. We've had discussions with a few of the circle from Cologne and Hamburg that I have, where they were more like, you need to register this organization. And I told them, honestly, I am not a resident here and I can barely do a lot. And I feel like it is always a step-by-step procedure. If we need to register this as an organization in Germany, then not now, but maybe in the next 2 years. So the initiative then looks at providing, one, many of my friends were telling me we need to provide direct support to the activists in need. And then I said, we do not have this money. Because if you send me this open budget and say, Crystal, how much money do you need? And then I'll tell you, okay, I'm in Uganda, but I need money this much. Because, for example, I so much love my activists from my country, because if I am supposed to apply for emergency funds, then I deserve or rights to tell you I need to be in this apartment because I feel safe here. So we felt like we could not actually afford handling individual requests, but we thought of how could we still give back to the community regardless of we are in Germany and everywhere. And then so the Ubuntu Queer Safety Fund, in this case, then looks at providing nutritional support to the already established shelters, because Uganda has what we call the Uganda Minority Shelter Consortium, a body that embodies all organizations that have shelters. So me giving, for example, 200 euros to Gondela, I would rather give the 200 euros to an organization that has a shelter for them to buy the food, and this food could at least feed 10 people that are residing in this shelter. So for now, like I said, we don't have the funds. We cannot apply for grants, but we have a running GoFundMe. I have already shared that with Gondela. And we don't have a lot of money, but I always want to give accountability back to the community. This is why I'm not here trying to rob the people, but I have a page, a LinkedIn page, because I also want to give accountability to the people that are giving us this money. If I am supporting a shelter in Uganda and this food is delivered, then I should be able to give accountability to the people that actually donated this money. If I am giving food to a shelter, for example, Havens of Hope in South Africa, a shelter for displaced transgender women in South Africa, I need to deliver this food, have evidence, and pose it. I am so much willing to blur the faces of the individuals, because I cannot out people, but for as far as people are trusting me with their money, then there should be accountability in that perspective. So this is why I told my colleagues who I am running this project with, of course from Uganda, that I need to be very transparent if I am supposed to do this project. So the Ubuntu Queer Safety Fund has a page. In case you want to maybe donate or help or initiate, you can go to LinkedIn. It is strictly on LinkedIn. I am not so much of a social media person, so I do things my way. I am not on Twitter, Facebook, Instagram, no. And I also love LinkedIn for reasons like it is not very common with where I come from. And I also don't want to out myself so much because my father is old, my mother is old, and I don't want certain things to fasten their death process. So I love LinkedIn. So the Ubuntu Queer Safety Fund has a LinkedIn account. We also have an email, a Proton email address, where we will be running more like the requests. We initiate this conversation with the shelter. We send the money to them. They buy the food. We have pictorial evidence. And then we can have accountability. Because if we are funding them, then we need accountability. So that is more like the program that we have now. But in the near future, I would also see Ubuntu Queer Safety Fund also helping the new immigrants, specifically the black queer persons that are actually coming to Germany to seek safer pathways. Just in case you have any other question, but thank you so much. It is a pleasure to be here for the second time and also looking forward to our already planned third conversation with different activists from Uganda. Yeah.
1: Thank you so much, Crystal, for your personal point of view about the situation in Uganda. And I think to sum it up, shelter is the first step, but advocacy is the second one we should do. Everybody should do some advocacy for the LGBTIQ plus community worldwide.